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2: This is Condas Benedict with a thought. So many hear and know the Christian message. The gospel is on their lips and at their fingertips, yet their lives contradict what they may say. They sow a variety of seeds that do not produce godly living, holiness, and a right relationship with God the Father. The price that is paid is foolishness, alienation from God, alienation from God's blessings. One act of foolishness is the attempt to change the gospel message. In 2 Corinthians chapter 11, the Apostle Paul dealt with this very thing as he spoke to a church that had lost sight of the fundamentals of the faith, the centrality of the Lord Jesus. I fear lest somehow, as the serpent deceived Eve, he says, by his craftiness, so your minds may be corrupted from the simplicity that is in Christ. For if he who comes and preaches another Jesus whom we have preached, or if you receive a different spirit which you have not received, or a different gospel which you have not accepted, you may well put up with it.
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0: 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Hi, I'm Chuck Swindoll. All of us, I'm sure, are committed to pursuing excellence. But it's so easy to forget that in that pursuit, there are often downsides. With a commitment to excellence, there is often an attitude of intolerance. You know that's true if you work for a perfectionist, or if you are a perfectionist. Overlooking a mistake is almost impossible. If you believe winning isn't everything, it's the only thing, watch out. I don't know about you, but I've learned a lot more from the times I've lost than in the few times I've won.
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Most couples enter marriage expecting to share the workload, but it doesn't always work out that way. Hi, I'm Brett Ryan for Focus on the Family, Australia. 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For more on strengthening your marriage, go to families.org.au and check us out on Facebook.

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1: 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Just at the moment, I have Adam the carpenter doing a few bits and pieces around the house. Now, under the sink, we have one of those sliding towel racks that wasn't sliding very well. So I asked him to take a look at it, and about 3 minutes later, it worked like a dream. I just could never have done that. But then, Adam probably can't play the piano the way I do. So what's the point of comparing? But comparing is something we all fall into. How other people look, or what they have, or earn, or how wonderful their life seems to be. And without realizing it, we kind of grumble away in our hearts. You know, commandment number 10 of 10 is this: you shall not envy your neighbor's house, or his wife, or his servants, or his ox, or his donkey, or anything that belongs to your neighbor. Maybe that wouldn't have been quite in my top 10, but then when you stop and think about it, makes a lot of sense.
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In the Western world, elections seem to come around with relentless regularity. There's banner waving, colourful speeches and new policies bandied around, plus all the usual political backstabbing and name-calling as rival parties compete for our vote. How are Christians supposed to choose a leader when there's so many opposing agendas and ideas? How would Jesus vote? Jesus lived at a time when politics was very much at the forefront of people's minds. The Roman Empire was in power, and the Jews found themselves in the minority, struggling to see their interests represented. Yet Jesus spoke very little about the reigning political kingdom. He said things like, "Don't forget to pay your taxes," but not much else. Instead, he talked about another kingdom, one which was invisible, that relinquished power and position and grew apart from party conventions. Love, joy, and peace were the policies of this particular party. Indeed, Jesus didn't provide us with answers about how to vote specifically, but he reminded us to build a kingdom that fills the whole earth, no matter which party is in power. You're listening to Tanya Harris of GodConversations.com.

You've probably heard the old saying, and on the face of it, it sounds a bit rough. An eye for an eye. But there's a revolutionary alternative to an eye for an eye. What's the first feeling you get when someone does something that upsets you? Anger? Revenge? Indignance? How does that feel? Can you admit to it feeling just the tiniest bit enjoyable? In Jesus' day, they didn't muck around. It was really tit for tat, eye for an eye stuff. And that's what made his teaching revolutionary. He said, if someone drags you into court to sue you for the shirt off your back, then gift wrap your coat and give that to them as well. It sounds counterintuitive, but in reality, how can someone take from you what you've chosen to give up voluntarily? It's non-resistance 101. And Jesus just didn't put up some feel-good theory. He actually demonstrated it with his life. The real power was in the purpose of giving up his life. No one could take away from him what he chose to give away. There's power in that for you and me too.

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1: As I was heading away for a couple of days, my husband gave me a special dongle to attach to my laptop so I could still access the internet. I instinctively went to get a pen and paper to write down all the instructions I'd need to remember so that the dongle would work while I was away. But my husband was short and specific. Plug it in, press connect. There was a pause as I waited for the rest of the instructions, but none came. So I started quizzing him about passwords and programs and logins, but he reinforced, plug it in, press connect. I couldn't believe it. It was that simple? Often when we seek direction from God, we anticipate some kind of rocket science answer. However, the guidance we receive is simple and clear. Love God, love others. That's it. It's clearer than connecting to the internet, and it will transform our lives more than any piece of technology. Love God, love others. I'm Linda Bailey from dailydevotions.com.au.
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Are you an optimist or a pessimist? Is the cup half full or half empty? There's a great story that's told about a pair of twin boys, where one was an optimist and the other was a pessimist. On the twins' birthday while the boys were at school, the father loaded the pessimist's room with every imaginable toy and game. The optimist's room, he loaded with horse manure. That night, the father passed by the pessimist's room and found him sitting amid his new gifts crying bitterly. "Why are you crying?" the father asked. "Because my friends will be jealous. I'll have to read the instructions. I'll constantly need batteries. My toys will all get broken," answered the pessimist. Passing the optimist's room, the father found him dancing for joy and searching through the pile of manure. "What are you so happy about?" asked the father. The optimist boy replied, "Well, there's got to be a pony in here somewhere." The truth is, we get to choose what perspective we have in life. The Bible tells us in Philippians 4:8, "Whatever is true, whatever is noble, whatever is right, whatever is pure, whatever is lovely or admirable, if anything is excellent or praiseworthy, think about such things." Let's take this advice and look for the good in all things. And let's thank God for all the blessings we've received. I'm Matt Prater. For more, go to historymakers.tv.

0: God's Money Matters with Darren Lordenbaugh.
1: Did you ever wonder who taught us to spend as much as we earn? Seems that most of us living in the Western world do exactly that. Have you noticed that no sooner do we receive a pay rise than it's already somehow taken up with extra spending? As the income grows, so does the spending, and many wonder why they have nothing to show for it at the end of the year. Proverbs 24:3-4 says, "A house is built by wisdom and becomes strong through good sense. Through knowledge its rooms are filled with all sorts of precious riches and valuables." So it seems that we need to grow our homes and our wealth through good sense, knowledge and wisdom. The question is, how do we do this in practice? Well, Proverbs 21:5 gives us a practical solution. Good planning and hard work lead to prosperity, but hasty shortcuts lead to poverty. What's needed is a plan, a wise plan. A plan for your money is called a budget. A plan to make sure we use our pay rise as well is called a closed circle budget. Now remember, a budget just tells your money where to go, rather than just wondering where it went. Most people don't have a budget, and therefore their money just comes in and goes out, and nothing remains for the one who worked for it. A budget protects your wealth. If you are constantly spending more than you earn, then you'll be eroding your wealth. Either you'll have to redraw on the home loan to cover the difference, or even worse, you'll be using credit cards to cover the gap. This is not a good plan. I hear people saying to me time and time again they don't want to live to a budget because it's restrictive. Frankly, this is a childish response. Firstly, who sets the budget? Adults and grown-ups. Adults and grown-ups plan. If you don't have a budget, then frankly, you need to grow up and start putting one together. You might think this is harsh, but it has been proven that time and time again that we need a plan if we want to succeed. And this plan must include a budget. A closed circle budget is a commitment to God that you will live on a certain amount of money each month, which will include tithing, savings, housing costs, and all necessary living expenses, plus some fun stuff. And the rest, the overflow, will be used for giving, offerings, generosity, and kingdom work. I believe a closed circle budget can be likened to a cup. God fills our cups to meet all our needs, being our closed circle budget. Because we are being good stewards, then God overflows our cup, not because he is wasteful, but because he is generous. With this generous overflow, we get to do some really great stuff, like helping others and giving it away, and building God's kingdom. So get yourself a closed circle budget as soon as possible.
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